0: You know, sometimes there are moments when it all just clicks. The right person crosses your path, the timing is perfect, and the conversation goes deeper than you expected. That's no coincidence. I like to call those divine appointments. Hi, I'm Mark Gothier with Crew and Making Your Life Count. Have you ever had a conversation that seemed to happen for no reason at all, yet everything in you knew it was meant to be? Maybe you bumped into an old friend or had a chat with a stranger at the coffee shop, and suddenly it felt like God was opening up a door to something deeper. Those are divine appointments, moments when God gives you a unique opportunity to share the message of His love. We often think of those moments as coincidences, but the truth is, God is always at work, orchestrating events.
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0: 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Hi, it's Bill Meyer with a bit of encouragement from Christian author Sharon Janes. She says, even in our weakest and weariest moments, God can give us the strength to keep moving forward.
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0: On the night you're falling all to pieces, you can bring your lonely heart to Jesus. 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

0: Over Egypt's long history, its list of gods grew to more than 1,500. But at the time of the Exodus, some of Egypt's most revered gods were Hapi and Isis, the Nile gods, Heket, the frog-headed goddess of fertility, Hathor, the cow goddess, and Ra, the god of the sun. Thanks for connecting with Today in the Word, Moody Bible Institute's daily devotional. I'm Donna Leland. When Israel's God inflicted the 10 plagues on Egypt, he targeted some of their deities, emphasizing his authority over them with tailor-made afflictions. The Nile River turned to blood, Hapi and Isis. An infestation of frogs covered the land, Heket. A deadly disease killed their livestock, Hathor. A thick darkness fell on the nation, Ra. And more. Through these, Israel's God was communicating that he was superior to all. After the Lord brought the Israelites from Egypt, guiding them by a cloud and fire, God proved to Israel that he was the most powerful God in yet another way. He was not only superior in power, he was also distinct in communication. While the Egyptians strained to hear from their gods through dreams and magic and rituals, Israel's God clearly communicated his will and his ways. Exodus 20 is, among other things, a beautiful example of his purposeful revelation. Today in the Word, we read the striking declaration, opening chapter 20. God spoke all these words. Before the Lord issued any commands, he reminded Israel of their communion. I am the Lord your God who brought you out of Egypt. He is relational and redemptive, and the revelation that follows, the Ten Commandments, flowed out of his covenantal commitment.
1: Me and my husband are having issues.
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1: That's Chandler Moore on Moody Radio. Hi, it's Bill Meyer with a Christian artist update for you. Singer Franny Cash is urging those who've had negative experiences with organized religion to remember that God can find you anywhere. In a recent interview, she talked about her own experience with a Christian leader who she said was misrepresenting God. You can read the entire interview with Franny on the latest edition of Christian Post.
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0: That's Megan Woods on Moody Radio. You know, when a prayer goes unanswered, or you just don't feel connected to God, faith can be hard to come by. But on the latest episode of Summit Life, Pastor J.D. Greer says the book of Hebrews shows us that even during the hard times, confident belief is possible. J.D. will share four reasons to keep believing even when God feels distant. 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

0: Facts are facts, but anyone who's ever seen a political ad knows that facts can be twisted to say pretty much anything. But Dr. Tony Evans says there's a way to spot the unvarnished truth as we spend 2 minutes with Tony.
1: Sometimes truth can be tough. I'm reminded of a humorous story of the two very wicked businessmen. These were some two evil businessmen. And they started attending this church, and the church was in a building fund campaign. One of the brothers died. The other wicked brother came to him and said, "Now, Pastor, I know you're in this building fund, and I have hundreds and hundreds of thousands of dollars that I want to write a check out for the building fund for you under one condition. When you funeralize my brother next week, you've got to call him a saint." They came to the funeral. He began speaking about this brother, and he said, "This man was wicked, evil, almost Satan incarnate in his business practices. But compared to his brother, he's a saint." There's a way to deal with the truth. Jesus made a statement. You don't have to turn there, but you all know it. John 8. "And you shall know the truth, and the truth shall set you free." But unless what you're calling true is what God says is true, it's not the truth. You will not be delivered, you will not be victorious, and you sure enough won't be free indeed. For he who the Son sets free is sure enough free, indeed free, for real free, because the truth sets people free.
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0: That's John Reddick holding on Moody Radio. Well, here we are just about a week into August, and you might still be hitting the road for a vacation with your family this summer, or maybe just planning a little staycation in your own hometown. 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
6: 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From the end of the earth I call to you. When my heart is faint, lead me to the rock that is higher than I. That's Psalm 61, 1 through 2, the Moody Bible Institute verse of the week.
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0: after you've lived your life and somebody visits the cemetery where you're buried, what will your cemetery stone say about you? If I could do it all over again, Christian leaders share the most important lessons of their lives. Dr. Tony Evans is a pastor, speaker, author, and widely syndicated radio and television broadcaster. Has he thought about what he wants on his tombstone?
1: Yes, and what I would like is that he knew God and helped others to know him too. He knew God and helped others to know him too.
0: Dr. Tony Evans. Evangelist Ron Hutchcraft has given thought to this question of tombstones.
2: You know, my dad's just says husband, father. That would be good. And I love David's tombstone, if you could put it that way, in Acts 13. It says, David served the Lord's purpose in his generation, and then he fell asleep. That's a pretty good tombstone for anybody. He served the Lord's purpose in his generation. Is there any better reason for life?
0: Bob Moeller is the founder of For Keeps Ministries. And what has this marriage expert considered putting on his own tombstone?
3: I've already thought about that, and it's not, I think it was W.C. Fields said, I'd rather be in Philadelphia. I think what I would say is he loved the Lord his God with all his heart, soul, mind, and strength, and he loved his neighbor as himself.
0: That's author and conference speaker Dr. Bob Moeller. He and his wife Cheryl have founded For Keeps Ministries. Now, what about you? What would you like written on your tombstone? And is the life that you're living now reflective of what you say you'd like on that tombstone? Something to think about, right? This has been a production of Moody Radio, a ministry of Moody Bible Institute, based on the book, If I Could Do It All Over Again.
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0: That's Forrest Frank on Moody Radio. Hi, it's Bill Meyer with some food for thought from Christian author Bob Goff. 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

0: That's Sidewalk Profits on Moody Radio. Proverbs 27:23 says, "Know well the condition of your flocks and give attention to your herds." Now, we may not live in an agrarian society anymore, but that proverb still applies. 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

0: Yeah, we came to praise Elevation Worship. If you're on hold, stay there. And if you're not even picking up a phone yet or going online, the time is now. You know, here's what's awesome. We had no callers coming in, and we had an $18,000 goal before the top of the hour. Now, we still got a chunk. I will grant you that. $16,864. But we're on our way. And it's a freeing thing to trust the Lord for what he's doing around the globe. And speaking around the globe, boy, we're doing it, Allie.
1: 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This is our opportunity to provide the great training that's offered here at my Moody Bible Institute, culturally adapted and translated into languages, heart languages for leaders across the globe. 85% have no access to formal biblical training. So the love for the Lord is there. The commitment to serve the people is there. But what's lacking is the training. So you don't say, hey, why don't you go find a Bible school, learn English, and then see where you're at in 4 years. You say, let's bring Bible school training to you in an audio device if you're an oral learner so that you could hear it and don't have to try to read it. And it's all in your heart language.
0: Yeah, this is a huge thing, guys, and we're asking you to be a part of it. 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We're asking for more. Somebody's got means, $10,000 match challenge. Everybody calls the same number, but these $40 gifts are doubled right now, and $40 gets this oral learner solar-powered learning device in their hands, loaded with content. 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Yeah! We're in miracle territory. Philip Asari, you've seen God move in power like this before.
2: Yes, so many times, so many times. He is God. He does what he does.
0: Yeah.
2: You know, and you just have to totally rely on him. And I just want to say a big thank you to everybody giving.
0: Yes.
2: Thank you so much. You don't know what you're doing across the globe. Many people are getting trained, and I keep saying, Carl, you should see the graduation and the smiles on their faces, knowing that they have gotten trained finally in their heart language.
0: That's beautiful, man. Okay, we've got a little bit of delay. We've got just a little bit of delay in picking up phone calls, so don't leave. 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

0: there's actually a selflessness to the Father's insistence of the Son's glory. So God, as a Trinity, is constantly seeking his glory, but there's a self-deference within the Trinity that is actually full of humility as well. And then finally, I think something we've got to remember is that that God's glory is actually our joy. We were made to come alive in knowing and rejoicing and worshiping our God. He's the one we're made for. So when God says he's seeking his glory, and when we're seeking our joy, those are actually the same thing. Mm-hmm. And so when God insists on his glory, he's also insisting on our highest joy and the thing that is most fulfilling to us. The most loving thing God can do is give himself to us. And when that happens, we are filled with glory in response to him. So that utterly changes how we understand what God's doing when he's seeking his glory. It's actually for our fulfillment and good as well.
1: Amen. No brag, just fact, you say. Well, as we're processing that we ourselves were made for glory, what's a good response to that truth? Yeah. How do we respond?
0: Yeah, I mean, when we realize that we were made for God, then it puts us in a position, when we see his grandeur, his glory, his greatness, his wonder, kingdom, power, and glory, it allows us to remember who we are. We're the graced ones. We are the ones who, in spite of all of our sin and brokenness, have been swept up in the love of God. He's sharing his glory with us now. And we're entering into his glory and goodness for all eternity. Jesus shares his glory with us. Who would have thought? I mean, when those realities come down to earth and they fall into our souls, it stirs us up into wonder, awe, and praise. And we just say, all to you, all to you. That becomes the heartbeat of, and it's like the sunset or the starful of skies or the grandeur of the universe. When we get lost and we have those moments where we just realize I am so small and yet I'm part of such beauty, that's actually when we're most alive. And so the glory of God brings us into this really beautiful human space where we realize who we are. And it's not demeaning. It's actually fulfilling to stand in the wonder of the presence of God. That's grace. And that's what we get to do for eternity. And that's beautiful.
1: Amen. Beloved, there is simply nothing or no one like him. He is the Almighty, the everlasting God, our Father. Now, as we join our story with his, we find our lives filled with this ultimate significance we were made for. To help you grow in that eternal perspective, we're featuring Pastor Erwin Lutzer's book, Christ Among Other Gods. 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

0: Got a fire. It's not going to burn out. And here's why. Because the Spirit of God fills us to overflowing with His power and His light. It's Carl Claussen holding on here for another, 2 minutes. 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And we have got a slew of calls coming in. Let me get a quick shout out here. 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Gary New, first-time giver here, $1,000. In a quick word, Philip, this has been amazing, hasn't it, this hour?
1: Yes, and I just want to thank you for partnering with us in raising up pastors who will faithfully proclaim Christ.
0: Yes.
1: Until he returns.
0: Amen.
1: Amen.
0: I love you, brother. It's been a joy to partner with you. We're not done yet, man. We're just passing the baton off here, but I'm asking you, pour it on, will you? Right now, just get on the phone. 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
6: There's someone that knows you, that cares about you, that loves you, that has a purpose and a plan for your life. Someone whose presence has never abandoned you. Someone that's been there 24 hours a day. Someone that has the hairs on your head counted. He knows how many. That's how detailed it is for you.

0: lesson from the Apostle Paul. He released those who hurt him. He trusted God with justice. He extended grace to John Mark. And in his loneliest moments, he held on to the reality that God was right there standing with him. Mark, that's what it looks like to stay strong.
1: It does. And maybe you're listening to this message and you have to admit that you have been disappointed. Maybe not in the same way that the Apostle Paul was hurt and disappointed, but by a friendship that ended in what you feel like was betrayal, by a trust that you put in someone and then felt like they disappointed you, mm-hmm. by a covenant that was made and broken. And I want you to know that even if you're going through relational pain, you cannot let it turn into bitterness, unresolved anger, unforgiveness, because ultimately it's double damage. The damage that was done to you, but then the damage that you do to yourself.
0: Everybody loses, right?
1: Everybody loses. Yeah. And so I want to pray for that person right now that's saying, "It's just hard to let go of this," but you need to. And this is a reminder from God that you cannot go into this next chapter without releasing. So, Father, I pray for that person right now struggling. You know they've been hurt. God, you know how it's simmered inside of them, the pain that they've felt, how they've rehearsed it so many times, the feelings that come up when they hear the name of that person or see the image of that person. I pray in Jesus' name that through the power of your Holy Spirit, God, you would give a double grace to be able to forgive because you have forgiven us, God. To be able to release, to tear up that debt because you've torn up our debt. Not because the person deserves it, but because you deserve it. I pray for freedom and steps of release and forgiveness in Jesus' name. Amen.
0: Yes, and that's exactly why we want to put this month's Bold Step gift into your hands. 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Well, I'm Wayne Shepherd. Tomorrow we're beginning a series called Relentless. Mark's going to be teaching from Acts chapter 16 in a message titled Make Some Noise, about what it looks like to press on when the pressure is on. That's coming up Friday on Bold Steps with Mark Jobe. Bold Steps is a production of Moody Radio, a ministry of Moody Bible Institute.
2: 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And Rose is a mama. She strapped her daughter on her back, walked 7 hours in the hot Ghana sun, carrying her child, her husband with her, carrying their son, so that she could receive her Moody School of the Bible certificate for one full year of training. 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
11: That was a day our country was rocked, and I remember it because it had an effect on me. It had an effect on people that were there.
10: And we've got a gentleman in the studio today who was personally affected. Chris Singleton is with us today, who travels the country as an inspirational speaker, former professional baseball player. So, Chris, I've heard you speak. You know, you're a YouTube phenomenon. Did you know that?
20: Well, I didn't know that, man. I didn't, but I appreciate that for sure, man.
10: No, I mean, I've watched you, you know, in front of little kids and high schoolers and even businessmen and women. And one of the things I'll never forget, and I'd love to hear you talk about this, is what you call your five numbers. Hmm. You know, 170, 50, 9, and 1. You see that? I didn't even have to look at my notes.
21: I'm impressed good. By that.
20: That was
21: actually.
20: Really good, man. That
10: no,
20: was...
10: I mean, when I first heard you say those numbers, I thought, you know, you're a baseball guy. You're talking about your average. You know, you said 170. I'm like, oh, 170?
20: No.
10: Is that what he hit? And then you walk through those numbers, and mm-hmm. it's really life-changing. So help our listeners understand what do those numbers mean?
20: I call it my struggle moment, man. Those numbers, to me, they keep me going every single day. So there was one person that was misinformed and misled to hate people that looked like me. And unfortunately, this one person, he walked into my church, Mother Emmanuel AME, and fired over 70 bullets. And during Bible study that night, over 50 of those bullets entered bodies. He took 9 lives, and one of those lives happened to be my hero, my mom. So those numbers to me, when it gets tough being on the road, when it gets tough being away from my family, those numbers lock me back in and they keep me going to keep spreading the good word.
10: Yeah. So can you take us back? I mean, you get a phone call. You're what, 18 years old, 17?
20: Yeah, 18 years old. I just finished my freshman year of college. Had a pretty good freshman year playing this mid-major school.
10: Pretty good. I mean, you even beat Clemson.
20: Yeah,
10: we did.
20: Isn't
10: that first time in school history?
20: First time in school history, beat Clemson, man.
10: Did you do anything in that game?
20: I did. I had a great game, man.
10: That was I already know this. I'm trying to
20: let you
10: tell
20: everybody
10: how great you are.
20: You throwing me an alley-oop. I like that, man. So we beat Clemson, 4 hits, diving catch. And the coolest thing for me, man, my mom was such a baseball mom that she was a teacher at my high school. She's on the intercom the next day. Did y'all see my baby last night? He had such a good game.
10: Really?
20: So, man, phenomenal freshman season. But, you know, I call it the unthinkable is what happened to me and my family, because we see stuff like that on TV and in the newspapers or on our phone when we're scrolling. But we never think it'll happen to us. And that's what that night, June 17th, 2015, was for me. Get a phone call. To come down to our church because something bad happened. And ultimately, I get down there and I realize that it wasn't just something bad, but it was the unimaginable that my mother and 8 other people were shot and killed.
21: So, Chris, you have 2 younger siblings.
20: I do.
21: Did they go to the church with you or the hospital?
20: I went straight to my church. You know, this is fresh. And somebody said, Chris, get down here. So I went down to my church and they put us in this hotel is what they had us in. At this time, you know, you see all the social media stuff coming to your phone. Everybody's calling you, but nobody's telling you anything. You just know something bad has happened. And I didn't tell my brother and sister to come down there because I had no idea what the severity of it. So ultimately, though, that night I had to tell them that mom was gone. And it wasn't just me. I had my high school sweetheart, my wife now, that was there with me to help me break that news to them. But it was really, really rough for us in that moment.
10: If I remember right, you got a call from your mom's phone.
20: Yep.
10: So you almost think it's her.
20: Exactly.
10: But it's not. So you have no idea. You get down there. When they say your mom was gone, because not everybody was killed.
20: Mm-mm.
10: 9 were killed and she's one of them. Do you remember thinking, what do I do? Or what was your first thought?
21: Were you angry? Were you sad? Like, walk us through your emotions.
20: You know, me, first of all, when I got down there, I was just extremely anxious. I didn't know what was going to happen. And we're in a hotel room, but it's actually like a conference room in the hotel. And so everybody in there is screaming and, you know, all the stuff's happening there, police in and out.
21: And give us the details of what happened. Someone walked in.
20: Yeah. This guy walked in with 8 magazines of bullets with hate in his heart. His mission of starting a race war, and he fired all those bullets to my church because of the color of their skin. That's what happened. But, you know, that night I didn't know why it happened or what was going on. I just knew that my mom went to Bible study. And later on that night, there was a coroner there, and always mentioned that I hope people are privileged enough to not know who the coroner is, because I was 18 and I didn't know who she was. But she said to me, Chris, can you describe your mom, is what she asked me to do. Ultimately, I thought, well, is she asking me to describe this because my mom's hurt so bad, or is she asking me this because she's trying to confirm that my mom's okay? Mm-hmm. And so I described my mom, and finally, she said, Chris, it's confirmed your mother's been taken away. And so when I heard that, it's like, you know, you go numb. And telling my brother and sister is probably one of the toughest things I've ever had to do in my life.
21: How old were they at the time?
20: Little brother, 12. Little sister, 15. So middle school, high school, telling them that our hero, our mom, was no longer with us.
21: And your dad?
20: Dad wasn't there that night. He wasn't doing too well. And so I called him and, you know, called other people. I actually called my high school basketball coach. Mm-hmm. That's why I got such a great relationship with him. Because we think sometimes as educators, you think you're doing what you're doing. Maybe you're making an impact. But when my dad didn't answer, you know, my friends are calling me and this and that and the third, I called my coach. And so for me, that night was rough. It was really rough. There was no sleep that night. My little brother, who was 12, actually slept in the bed next to him. And, you know, he's crying himself to sleep. And for a period there, I didn't give myself any time. You know, I just started thinking, what do I got to do for them? Mm. And we always hear, you know, Chris, be strong, stay strong. And so I thought being strong meant never crying. I thought being strong meant never showing any emotion. And so there was a small period of time where I thought strength was being a robot. And life has a funny way of letting you, you know, realize that's not strength. That's just being fake. I'm grateful that God gave me the wisdom to be a real man and show emotion. And finally, you know, come back down to earth and figure out that, hey, we're all human. We all go through things, and showing emotion doesn't mean you're weak. It just means you're a human being.
10: Mm. I mean, you had to keep it together. In some ways, were you the dad to your siblings?
20: You know, I always say I was like a father figure, but I realized really quickly that being a father figure wouldn't work for them, because I'm saying, hey, make sure you do this, do that, you know, straight A's, this, that, and the third. They're like, Chris, if you don't get out of my face, man. So I realized I just got to be a big brother, because father figure wasn't going to cut it. But definitely taking care of them, and always told them, hey, we want to make mom proud. You know, we can't let mom down. Let's just do what she wants us to do, whether she's here on earth or not. We know that she's rejoicing and in a better place.
21: Did you know the other victims that were killed that night? Did you know any of them?
20: Absolutely. Yeah, Mother Emanuel, you know, we're a small church. I always joke that the average age of Mother Emanuel had to be like 65, you know. It was an old church, right? And so the young families, we stuck together. You know, everybody was like, I mean, a grandma, grandpa, or auntie, uncle. And so when you did well at your game, everybody at the church knew. You know, when you got a scholarship to play in college, everybody at the church knew, they
21: it's
20: celebrated
21: like
20: you. Oh, man, for sure as a family. So I knew everybody that lost their life that night, for sure.
21: Oh, so I'm just wondering, here you are, this young man. This person walks in to start a race war. How are you not enraged? Did you get to the point where you're sad? You said you were in shock. Did you get angry?
20: You know, sometimes people ask me, Chris, would you change a thing? Well, absolutely I would. I want my mom here with me.
0: Yeah.
20: But I know for a fact that God put forgiveness in my heart, because there's no way in the world that I could have said that I forgave my mother's killer. And the way that I describe it is, when I forgave my mother's killer, it was like a reporter kind of rushed me and said, hey, Chris, you know, how do you feel about it? I remember she was from the BBC. She said, how do you feel about all these things happening? What do you think about the killer? And I said, you know, I already forgive him. Our family already forgives him. And my sister looks over at me like, we what? Right? And for me, I describe it as being on autopilot. You know, you're driving home sometimes and you don't even know if you turn left or right, but you just get into your driveway. You're like, man, I don't know what stoplight I was at. I don't know what stop sign. I was on autopilot. And that's what it was for me when I forgave my mother's killer. And I know why now. I know why, because forgiveness wasn't just for me that day. It was for so many people that were like, man, if this guy and these families can forgive, how can I not? I've just seen so much good come from it. But I was upset then that my mom was no longer here. And I'm still upset that my mom won't see her grandsons play t-ball. So I'll forever be upset. But I think angry and having anger. And no, I don't feel that in my heart right now. And I haven't ever.
10: I mean, do you remember a process of walking through like you said, the anger to the forgiveness, was it instantaneous or did it take a while? And what was that like?
20: No, man, I think, you know, when I first lost my mom, we didn't know that she was killed because of the color of her skin. We just knew that a guy walked in and did that, right? It was just a mass shooting. We didn't know why the mass shooting happened. And so I was just devastated that my mom was gone. I thought it was just, you know, a mass shooting that happened. I didn't know the reasoning behind it or nothing like that. I immediately looked at my brother and sister and said, man, you know, our mom is who feeds us. What are we about to do? I have no idea. I didn't know anything about car insurance, didn't know anything about health care. I didn't know anything. I was, you know, blessed to have a mom that took care of all that stuff. And so I didn't know. And so immediately I'm trying to figure out, well, you know, how are we eating on Tuesday night? Who's driving to school for the next, you know, 5 years? Like, what's going to happen? And so that's what the process was for me initially. Now, when things died down, the media went away and all that stuff happened, then I was able to sit down and think, man, my mom was really killed because she's black. That's a terrible way for somebody to go. And I'm so grateful that in that time, I think God was molding me because me personally, man, if it was just up to me, I would have been like, hey, this happened. I want to play my sport and that's it. But God had other plans for me. And I didn't see that at the time, but I see that now. And the process for me with forgiveness is simple. I think you got to say it out loud, right? I forgive Dylan Roof. I forgive him for taking my mother's life. And I think there's got to be something on the other side of that forgiveness, right? As a believer, there's something on the other side of salvation for us. When we die, there's eternal life. And so for me, on the other side of forgiveness, I think, man, now I don't have to think every single young white male is racist. That's on the other side of forgiveness for me. On the other side is now I don't have to be nervous when I walk into a room and I can have the door behind me and not be scared on the other side of forgiveness. So there's got to be something on the other side of it when you talk about the process of it. But initially, man, God put it on my heart. I'd be giving myself way too much credit saying I did this and that and processing it. No, God put it on my heart. That happened, and now I know why.
21: One of the questions we get most often this time of year is, what study should we do with our small group?
0: I thought you were going to say, who's going to win the Super Bowl?
21: No, I wasn't going to say that. And honestly, if you haven't done the new Art of Marriage, and I said, it's a new Art of Marriage.
10: It's been like refreshed, redone, and it is awesome.
21: You should do it. Give it a shot.
0: Yeah, you can do the Art of Marriage. And if you want, maybe you want to do a parenting study. We have the Art of Parenting or Vertical Marriage. They're all video studies and workbooks, and they're on sale right now through the end of August. 25% off. That's a deal. I like sales.
21: Me too.
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21: I'm listening to you thinking, man, this faith. You're 18 years old, and yet you had this foundational faith. How did that come about?
20: Yeah, I was raised in the church, but, you know, being raised in the church doesn't mean anything.
21: Right.
20: It just means you don't got a choice. That's what that means, right? And so I went to church like any other kid would. But, you know, I say there's a crossroads. When you go through something really tough, especially when your mom is murdered while she's praying, right? Praying in church.
21: Praying.
20: Yeah, in Bible study. You can say, hey, my mom's murdered in church. There's no way God is real.
21: Yeah.
20: You could say that. Or you could say, God, I don't know how in the world this happened or why it happened, but I know only you can get me through it. And I went with the latter. And because I've gone with the latter, that's where my faith has been strengthened tenfold. And I'm super practical about things because, you know, if your mom is murdered while she's praying, you could say, man, Chris, how could she, you know, be killed if she's praying to the God that you serve?
10: Right.
20: I said, God, I don't know how. I don't know why, but I know only you can get me through this mess. And God has come through time and time after again. So I think my faith is definitely strengthened after it. I used to read my mother's Bible. She used to read from cover to cover. She was one of those types of people, right? Every year, read cover to cover, and she would highlight things. For me, finally reading the Bible by myself, not just, you know, trusting my pastor to do it or my mom to do it. Me reading myself, I'd read her Bibles. And reading those scriptures, that's when I found my faith, not just relying on my mom or my pastor, but I found a relationship for myself.
10: I mean, was there ever a moment where you struggled with the how in the world does my mom or anybody go to a church, sit in a Bible study, pray, and lose their life? Did you ever struggle with,
0: God, what are you doing?
21: Or did your siblings?
20: I never struggle with the how, because I think, you know, there's obviously good in the world, but there's some real bad in the world, unfortunately, right? There's some people that want to do evil things. And I realize that we have the gift of free will. So some people are going to use it and it's going to be a curse. And so I never struggle with the how, but I always struggle with the why. Like, why, you know, why did my mom have to go?
0: Yeah.
20: You know, the person that would love everybody, you know, she was a track coach, would take you home from school after practice and say, hey, did you get a meal? If not, let's go to, you know, Wendy's or Hardee's or something real quick. So I struggle with the, you know, why my mom? As far as my faith, I'm so grateful that I didn't go the other way. But, you know, my brother had a point in time where he said, Chris, you know, man, I see you're real strong in your faith, man. But come on now. Hmm. Come on now. Mom's praying. And that's the same God that you're praying to. You know, so he really struggled with that for a while. And I struggled with it being big brother. I said, man, if my brother gets in a car accident, I don't know where he's going right now. You know what I'm saying? Mm-hmm. And so I really struggled with that. But there was a guy who was a chaplain for the Patriots. He said, Chris, you don't push him right now. You push him right now, he's never coming back. Mm-hmm. But he definitely had that struggle with, you know, man, Chris, I understand your faith has been strengthened because of it. But, you know, mom was praying and she got killed. So it's tough for me to believe. He definitely mm-hmm. had that.
21: I'm interested, like, when you called your basketball coach, what did he say to you?
20: This is a guy that has been there through everything for me. He's actually, I always say this, he's actually the first white person I ever heard say I love you to me. And he truly meant it, too. He poured into us. And we still have that relationship to this day. But talking to him, it was all about encouragement. Sometimes it's not about what you say, but it's about being able to pick up the phone and just hear somebody's voice. And even today, I'll text him every now and then, just say, hey, thank you for all you've done for me in my life. And he's always like, man, I love you, Chris. So we still have that relationship. But being present sometimes is more important than figuring out the right words to say. Some people ask me, what should I say to this person? You know, sometimes the words aren't going to cut it, but just being there lets them know that, hey, that you care about them.
0: Mm. So you were, you know, still in college at the time, right?
20: Yep.
0: So help us understand, you're actually going back to school and playing baseball.
21: I know, Dave. I'm still worried about how did your brother and sister yeah. get to school and how yeah. did they get fed?
0: Because your dad was yeah. just AWOL. He just wasn't part of the...
20: He struggled, man. I would say, in my mind, my dad struggled with alcohol pretty bad. So in my mind, I said, man, this is going to get my dad back on track, man. Yeah. You know, losing my mom, he's got no choice but to step up to the plate.
0: That'd be a wake-up call. Yeah.
20: You know, it'd be a wake-up call is what I was thinking. But nah, it was too much for him. He was really sick. And so my aunt, she actually stepped up to the plate, and they moved with my aunt for a year. And it was rough for them. They didn't want to be in Atlanta. They wanted to be in Charleston, where we're from. And so for about a year and a half, they lived there until I got drafted by the Cubs. And my whole college career after that was, hey, I'm going to make my mom proud. You know, she was always the baseball mom. I'm going to get drafted for my mom. Mm. You know, I always have this hashtag that says, can't let moms down. Every post that I make says, can't let moms down. That was my goal. Being an athlete in college, all I wanted to do was just play sports. I would get all the interviews. Hey, Chris, you want to do this, do that? You know, I'll do it. But baseball's my thing. That's yeah. what I do.
0: Yeah.
20: And that's how life was for a couple of years after I lost my mom. Mm.
0: So tell us about, you know, you get drafted. You're playing baseball. You're married.
20: Yep, married.
0: And do you have any kids at home at that time? When you're in the minor leagues?
20: I did. Yeah, I had my little man, CJ, Chris Jr.
0: So he's at home. You're on the road, you know, trying to make it to the bigs.
20: Yeah.
0: You're not playing baseball now.
20: No.
0: Walk us through the end of that.
20: I always say anybody that is married to an athlete, they got to be superwoman because, you know, you're gone a
0: yeah.
20: lot.
0: Yeah.
20: I was gone 7 months out of the year. And at home, it's not just our son. It's my little brother and my little sister.
21: They lived with you.
20: They lived with me. Yeah, they lived with us. And so my wife is literally like superwoman.
0: Your wife is superwoman.
20: Oh,
0: you
20: she
0: have
20: is.
0: Your brother and sister
20: she
0: living
20: is.
0: With your wife.
21: As yes. soon as you and got married, gone. Did they come to live with you?
20: And yeah, and we're 21. We're 20. We might be 20. We might be 20 at the time. And they're teenagers. So we're like, you know, it's hard, but we got through it. Let's just say that.
0: I'm guessing you got a phone call or two from your wife.
20: Oh, my goodness. Yeah, I got the phone calls. Hey, Chris, this happened, that happened. And I'm always trying to be man in the middle. Hey, you know, let's just love everybody, okay? So I got those. But, you know, I was chasing my dream playing baseball. played a couple seasons. The first time ever going to a therapist was when I was playing in the minor leagues because I struggled with my sport. You know, everybody's like, oh, Chris, you know, you're letting your sport get you down, man. You've been through so much. You know, you've been through all this and you're letting baseball hurt you. And I was saying, man, baseball's been the one thing that I could, you know, have an escape from all the stuff I was going through. And when I wasn't having the success, it was tough for me, man, mentally. I started seeing a therapist. It was free therapy, which was super eye-opening for me. I went for about a year. And then I ultimately, in 2019, I got released by the Cubs. And I knew exactly what I wanted to do. I was speaking in the offseason. I was getting opportunities. And so when I got released, I immediately, you know, made a social media post. Hey, I'm done playing ball, but I'm going to continue this mission of teaching love, teaching how we can come together in practical ways. So that's what I started to do. And God has blessed it ever since.
10: So you've been doing, you said earlier, 150 or so engagements a year.
20: Tone that down about 100, to be honest with you, coming up pretty soon. But me and my wife actually sit down every year. We talk about how many days I can be gone. So we'll go on a couple trip in December and we'll say, you know, baby, how many days are you thinking this year? And so I want to make sure that I don't become a public success and private failure. Mm. One of my favorite mentors, Inky Johnson, said that, and that stuck with me. I never want to become a person where I'm speaking on a stage one day and somebody asks my wife, she says, oh man, Chris is a great guy. And my biggest fear is that she says, well, no, he's not. Mm-hmm. Maybe he's a good guy to you, but he's not a good guy to us. That's a fear that I have. I have nightmares about that. So I will never let that happen.
10: Yeah, I always say, you know, when a guy says to me, and this happened hundreds of times, you know, and his wife's standing right beside him, and he says something like this, God's number one in my life, my wife and my family's number two, and my job's number three. I never look at the guy. I always look at his wife.
20: Yeah, that's
10: true. You know, when he's saying that, it's like her face, her countenance will tell you this is true. Like, she'll be smiling and like, yeah. Or she'll be like, looking off, or even maybe rolling her eyes like, yeah, he's saying that, but it's not real. So you're saying it's really your wife that determines if your marriage is good.
20: Absolutely, yeah. Man. And everybody says the cliche answer, hey, why do you do what you do? Oh, my family. Everybody says that, right? Yeah. But, you know, being gone 150 days a year, I'm not with my family a lot.
10: Right.
20: And so for me, I always say, hey, baby, this is the mission. And if she didn't see fruit from that mission, she'd be like, you staying home. But I take screenshots of every DM that I get from somebody saying, Chris, what you did today changed my heart. What you did today, you know, makes me think I can keep going. And so I'll save all those so she knows, hey, he's not out there twiddling his thumbs. He's trying to do the good work. And she believes in my message and my mission. So,
21: well, I was going to say, you can't do it without her either. Like, you guys are team. You're in a team ministry. And I love that you're sending those to her because you're saying, look what we are doing for
20: absolutely
21: the kingdom and for unity in the body.
20: I love it.
10: Well, what a journey we've had today with Chris Singleton. Mm-hmm. And again, his book is called Your Life Matters. It's a kid's book. And you can get your copy by clicking the link in the show notes at familylifetoday.com. And we're going to have Chris back with us tomorrow.
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3: Are you fearful? 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Does your future feel uncertain? Financial fear has a way of narrowing our vision. That's why the story of Elisha in 2 Kings 4 is so encouraging. A man brought 20 loaves of barley bread to the prophet Elisha. It wasn't much, yet he instructed his servants to set it before 100 men. The servant questioned him, "How can I set this before 100 men? In other words, this isn't enough." Elisha repeated himself, trusting in God's provision. Sure enough, everyone ate, and there was food left over. Financial fear often begins when we look at our circumstances and conclude, this is not enough. Faith asks a different question. What can God do with what I have? God may not miraculously multiply your resources, but our confidence must never rest solely in the amount we have. 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Trust Him. Obey Him. 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
6: 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Hannah Tung knows the impact of your gift because she is Dean of Moody Global Campus, as well as Executive Director of Moody Theological Seminary, the Global Leadership Center. Hannah, about a half hour ago, here's an update. We sprinted past the 70% mark of our $1 million goal in these 2 days. And I want to thank those of you who have given. But we have a ways to go to reach the finish line because these are our final hours. So, Hannah, what's rolling around your soul today?
7: Yeah, you know, well, one, I'm just so encouraged. Thank you all so much for coming alongside this. We really feel like the Lord has burst open a window for us to run through, this window of opportunity. And we're so grateful for your partnership. I think the thing that's kind of moving around in my heart right now is just this idea of partnership. You know, when we started to come alongside and pray about what it would look like to come alongside the global church and be good stewards of our resources at Moody, we began to do that through partnership with the local church in places like Ghana, Central Asia, Nepal. And I think the thing that has been so encouraging has been to link arms with these brothers and sisters in Christ across the globe. And that's what this is. That's what this 48 Hours of Impact campaign is. It's an opportunity for us as Americans to link arms with the global church. And I'm just so encouraged that you guys are doing that with us. It's such a gift to me personally, but I know a gift to our brothers and sisters across the globe who are getting this curriculum.
6: I said yesterday, it reminds me a lot of what Henry Blackaby talked about. Find where God is at work and join him there. That's what we're doing, right?
7: Yes, it's exactly what we're doing. You know, it's not our heart to go in and say, you know, this is what works for us, so we're going to give it to you. We're going to our brothers and sisters and saying, what do you need? You know, the number one need of the global church statistically is discipleship. And 85% or more of ministry leaders across the globe have had zero form of informal or formal discipleship and Bible training. I mean, that's like, they don't even have access to a Bible study. I think about my own Bible study group that meets every other Friday. And, you know, every 6 weeks we get to choose a new study. The global partners that we're working with have no access to that. And so this gives us that opportunity to come alongside them to meet a need and to steward our resources really well. It's really
6: 800-600-9624. I'm so excited to give that number to you because that number is the conduit where you can give and then provide that help to that ministry leader who maybe can't read themselves, but can listen to this material, take it in, listen again and again and again to the Old Testament survey or the New Testament survey, and then give it out. Do you want to be a part of that? 800-600-9624. My pal Bill Davis always said, you got to give the number slower. Okay, I'll slow down. 800-600-9624. A dollar-for-dollar match up to $6,000 right now. 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Hannah, I want to go kind of out on a limb with you here, because there's something that's been on my heart and mind this morning, and I've been holding back, but I feel like we need to be bold. I've been looking at the courses that need to be translated into a new language, and I want you to think about a new group of people being able to benefit from, for example, Old Testament survey or New Testament survey. They can't hear that right now because it hasn't been translated yet. And the cost of translation is $6,000. And my puny faith says, just ask for one, Chris. Don't go. No, you know what? A bold faith would say, let's go for two people this hour who would give a $6,000 gift, first for the Old Testament survey and then for the New Testament survey. So that might be you as you listen right now. You've been thinking about this. You maybe you wanted to go overseas and be a foreign missionary, or you wanted to translate. This was your idea. I wanted to translate the Bible for somebody else. I wanted to go with Wycliffe, and it didn't happen. And you have this money, maybe $500 a month, you could do that. You have this money that you could pour in right now to help a new course be translated into that language yet to be translated. Is that you? 800-600-9624. Let's take care of the Old Testament first. Old Testament survey. Can you do that? A $6,000 gift will do that right now. 800-600-9624, or go to moodyradio.org. Hannah, respond to that.
7: You know, I love that you're asking. This is what the Lord calls us to do, right? To step out in faith, to be bold. And that's what this whole project is, us trying to be faithful stewards of what the Lord has given us. And, you know, I think this meets such a specific and real need of the global church. I think about the new project we're launching in Nepal, and we're partnering with a local church network there in Nepal. They have been recruiting students for the last month and a half. And their heart was to get, you know, a few hundred at first and then to see where it grows. But already we have 2,000 students planning to launch this October with a 7,000 plus wait list. And the beautiful thing is, you know, these students have been coming and they've been reporting back saying, finally, there is something that this training can meet my need. I'm an oral learner. I can't read or write. But finally, there's been something that's built for me that will help train me up in the Bible, which is, you know, their deepest desire. And so it's really just a beautiful opportunity for us to come alongside them in that way.
6: 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We want the, you know, a $40 gift will give one of these solar-powered ministry tools, put it right in the hand of the leader, and there are different places. Is there one person right now who would say, I'll take care of the Old Testament in a language that hasn't been translated? I'll do that right now. 800-600-9624 or moodyradio.org. Is there a language that you have targeted that you want to translate that you can tell us about, Hannah, that it has not been translated yet?
7: Yeah, I mean, there's a number of languages in Africa that we're working on. Swahili is probably the biggest one right now. If we are able to translate our curriculum into Swahili, that opens up the door for so many Africans to be able to access education. And, you know, people learn in their heart language. So much of Bible training is given out in English. But if you're not a native English speaker, even if you can speak it, it doesn't speak to your heart in the same way that your own heart language does. So Swahili is probably one of our number one languages that we're trying to raise money for right now.
6: All right. Old Testament survey in Swahili. It's got your name on it, and we want you to, and even though that's in process, it will be used to translate one of these languages for people who are waiting to get that that solar-powered device in their own hands. That's a $40 gift. But if you can give that $6,000 gift, take the Old Testament survey off of the table today. 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